0: 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And since 1980, we've been faithfully serving the Inland Northwest. 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
1: 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Welcome to the final hour of Afternoon Classical. I am Chelsea Duvall, filling in for the magnificent Henry McNulty. Composed in 1942, Samuel Barber's Excursions takes us on a tour of musical Americana, a busy cityscape to a sultry Delta blues, a prairie lullaby, and finally, a rollicking country hoedown. American pianist Laura Downs plays Samuel Barber's Excursions.

We just heard 20th century composer Samuel Barber's Excursions. And right before that, I snuck in a guitar version of Henry Mancini's Moon River. I sort of couldn't help myself. Apologies for the surprise, but I hope it was a pleasant one. And we did eventually get to that Barber. Let's travel back in time. Since, like literature and film, music can do this, we are going to go to the early 18th century Baroque period and George Friedrich Handel's famous suite in D major for trumpet, strings, and basso continuo, also known as the water piece.

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2: I mentioned earlier on the morning show, but American pianist Laura Downs is a familiar voice on public radio, featured both on NPR and KUSC in L.A. Her album, Invitation to Dance, is a retrospective inspired by the form of dance and includes Chopin's Bolero from Opus 19, which conjures a reasonable Spanish flavor.

That was beautiful. Chopin's Bolero from Opus 19. We are going to continue to dance via Laura Downs' invitation that we just heard her performance of, but we're going to switch to dancing on violin and French composers Camille Saint-Saëns' Habanés, yes, based on the habanera or Spanish contradance performed by Scottish violinist Nicola Benedetti.

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1: We are going to finish our programming of Afternoon Classical, Dancing, with a piece by German composer Robert Schumann. While not inspired specifically by the ballet movement of arabesque, this piece dances wistfully between wistful longing and more robust declamatory passages. This is pianist Ruth Loredo playing Schumann's Arabesque.

0: You have been listening to Afternoon Classical. I am Chelsea Duvall. I thank you so much. 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

0: Kalevala Suite by Uno Klami, another Finnish composer who found great inspiration in that Finnish national folk legend, much like Jean Sibelius did in a number of his works. Uno Klami's music played there by the Lahti Symphony Orchestra of Finland, conducted by Dima Slobodeniuk.
1: 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Join us Wednesday, September 2nd from 9 to 1 at the Northeast Washington Farmers Market. 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
0: It's from the French composer Henriette Renier, a legend for solo harp, played here by Suzanne MacDonald.

0: music by the French composer Henriette Régnier, entitled Légende, played there by harpist Suzanne MacDonald. I'm Steve Seal. 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

0: The Sinfonietta No. 2, subtitled Generations, by American composer Coleridge Taylor Perkinson. We heard it played by Paul Freeman and the Chicago Sinfonietta.
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0: This is from the German cellist and composer Julius Klingel, very famous for his etudes and solo pieces for cello, but this is a piece that's performed here by no fewer than 12 cellos, a hymnus by Julius Klingel, played here by the group Uccello, headed up by cellist Matt Heimovitz.

0: Matt Heimovitz's all-cello ensemble, Uccello, features the next generation of cellists from the Schulich School of Music at McGill University in Canada, where Heimovitz is professor of cello. And we heard him and his group playing Hymnus for 12 cellos by Julius Kl-
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0: Norman DeLaJoyo's Meditations on Ecclesiastes, played by the Oregon Symphony Orchestra, conducted by James DePriest.
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0: 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It's called Approaching Autumn by Mark Abel.

0: 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Jonah Kim, cello, and Robert Koenig, piano.
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0: Concertgebouw Orchestra, led by Bernard Haitink, and Tchaikovsky's Symphony No. 4. He dedicated that symphony to the Russian businesswoman who supported him financially. She did that under the stipulations that the two of them never meet. Great to have your company and listen together tonight. Thanks a lot for being here.
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0: sunrise. What a special, almost spiritual experience that it can be. That piece of music paints a picture of the sunrise. Haydn's Symphony No. 6, called Morning. We heard the Chamber Orchestra of Lausanne with conductor Jesus Lopez Cobos on Music Through the Night. I'm Jalene Kahn, and it's really great to have you here. I hope you're doing well.
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0: a serenade by Swedish composer Wilhelm Stenhammar, performed by the Gothenburg Symphony Orchestra under conductor Neeme Järvi on Music Through the Night. I'm Jalene Kahn. Thanks a lot for being here tonight. I hope you're doing well.
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0: Mozart's Horn Concerto No. 4. We heard the CBC Vancouver Orchestra with soloist James Somerville. The conductor was Mario Bernardi on Music Through the Night. Anytime you're curious about a performance that you've heard, you can find out more on our on-air playlist. 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

0: The Overture from Richard Wagner's Tannhauser. Otto Klemperer conducted the Philharmonia Orchestra. Hope you've enjoyed the performances. It's always nice to enjoy them with you, so thanks for being here. I'm Jalene Kahn.
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0: Yeah, the mood swings of Dance of the Hour starts out kind of slow and then turns into a real barn burner. Amacare Ponchielli, Riccardo Chailly conducted the Philharmonic of La Scala.
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0: Symphony No. 1, Titan, and that was the second movement composed by Gustav Mahler. Simon Rattle conducted the City of Birmingham.
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0: Yeah, I might need a little more coffee to keep up with the pace in that Guyan Ballet Suite. How could you not? Aram Khachaturian, and that was John Williams conducting the Boston Pops Orchestra.
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0: George Friedrich Handel's Music for the Royal Fireworks, the celebratory work, if ever there was one. That was the overture. Trevor Pinnock conducted the English concert.
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0: Yeah, live performance by Orchestra Mozart featuring the soloist Martha Argerich. Claudio Abbado conducted Piano Concerto No. 25, Third Movement by Mozart.
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0: March of the Little Lead Soldiers, Gabrielle Pernay and Charles Groves conducted the Philharmonia Orchestra. I'm Kevin O'Connor.
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0: As a respected member of our community, you know what it means to benefit others. Hi, I'm John Decker, SPR President and General Manager. 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
2: Good morning, Pacific Northwest. I'm Eric Concius, filling in for Jim Tevenin, and this is Morning Classical. Before we begin, a little update on the weather. Today, September 2nd, in Spokane, we're going to have light rain this morning, breaks of sun this afternoon, high around 70 degrees, winds south at 5 to 10 miles per hour. There is a chance of rain, about 60%. Right now, it is about 54 degrees outside. If you are over the border in Coeur d'Alene, there will be showers early, then cloudy in the afternoon, high of 67 degrees, winds south at 5 to 10 miles per hour. There's also a chance of rain, 40%, presently 59 degrees. Now let's get to some music. In the summer of 1910, Gustav Mahler discovered his wife Alma was having an affair. Because a letter meant for her from her lover, the young architect Walter Gropius was mistakenly addressed to Herr Direktor Mahler himself. It landed directly in Mahler's hands. Mahler was in the middle of composing his 10th symphony when it happened. You can still see the wreckage in his handwriting. In the margins of the score, Mahler scrawled desperate private outcries. Madness, seize me, the accursed, destroy me so that I forget that I exist. And elsewhere, simply, to live for you, to die for you. He never finished the symphony. Only the opening adagio was completed in a fully orchestrated form during his lifetime. Here's Gustav Mahler's Symphony No. 10, the Adagio, performed by the Buffalo Philharmonic Orchestra, conducted by Joanne Faletta.

0: to live for you, to die for you. You could really hear Mahler's pain in that piece, Symphony No. 10, Adagio, from a symphony he never completed, performed by the Buffalo Philharmonic Orchestra and conducted by Joanne Folletta. 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
0: In the early 1950s, Soviet censors in communist Hungary had a rule. No dissonance, no experimentation, nothing that smacked of the West. Composer Georg Ligeti found a strange kind of freedom inside that restriction. He set himself an extreme challenge. Build a whole set of pieces using almost nothing. The first uses just one note, and each piece gradually expands the musical vocabulary until, by the final piece, all 12 notes of the chromatic scale are in play. He then arranged six of those pieces for wind quintet, the six bagatelles. You're about to hear this. A bagatelle is a trifle, something small and seemingly insignificant. The Getty's bagatelles may be small, but there's nothing insignificant about them. When a Budapest quintet finally got permission to perform them in 1956, the censors still made them drop the sixth movement, considering it too dissonant for the public. Ligeti fled Hungary later that year after the Soviet invasion crushed the Hungarian Revolution. The complete set was not heard until 1969. Here is Ligeti's six bagatelles performed by the Westwood Wind Quintet right here on Spokane Public Radio.

The Westwood Wind Quintet playing Ligeti's Six Bagatelles. In 1943, workers cleaning out the cellar of the Odense County Hall in Denmark found a stack of old manuscript parts and had no idea what they'd stumbled onto. They sat there unidentified for almost 40 years, and then in 1982, a musicologist recognized the piece, a symphony that scholars had listed as quote-unquote lost in the Mozart catalog since the 19th century, known only from a few opening notes and filed among Mozart's doubtful and missing works. For a while, this looked like a genuine discovery, a complete Mozart symphony found by accident more than a century after it had vanished. Scholars got excited. Then other scholars got skeptical. Decades of investigation later, most experts have concluded that the Odense symphony probably isn't by Mozart at all, but nobody has been able to say who actually wrote it instead. Officially, it remains unsolved. Let's give a listen to Symphony in A Minor, the Odense, formerly attributed to Wolfgang Amadeus Mozart, the verdict is still out, performed by Christopher Hogwood and the Academy of Ancient Music.

one can see why this piece might have been attributed to Mozart. So whoever wrote that, whether it was Wolfgang Amadeus Mozart or some anonymous composer who wanted to sound like him, that was Symphony in A Minor, Odense, performed by the Academy of Ancient Music, conducted by Christopher Hogwood. Staying in A minor, we turn to a work by Edvard Grieg. When he wrote this little piece in 1866, he was just 23 years old and still finding his musical voice. He called it simply an intermezzo, but his manuscript reveals something more interesting. He actually labeled it number one suite, suggesting that this was supposed to be the first movement of a much larger work for cello and piano. That larger work never happened. The intermezzo survived along with about 20 bars of what appears to have been the planned second movement. Grieg eventually reworked that little fragment into the finale of another piece, his second violin sonata. So what we have here is a musical orphan, a beautiful little movement that survived after the work it was meant to belong to disappeared. And it's fascinating to hear Grieg before he became the composer we know from Peer Gynt and the lyric pieces. The music is deeply romantic, intimate, and lyrical, with the cello given a warm, singing line while the piano provides an equally expressive partner. Let's give a listen to Edvard Grieg's Intermezzo in A Minor, performed by cellist Anthony Arone and pianist Timothy Lovelace.

Intermezzo in A minor by Edvard Grieg, performed by Anthony Aron on cello and Timothy Lovelace on piano. I am Eric Concius, and you're listening to SPR Classical, KSFC Spokane at 91.9, KXJO St. Mary's at 92.1, and KPBY Colville at 88.9. Spokane Public Radio is supported by Inland Northwest Opera, presenting Die Fledermaus, September 11th and 13th at North Idaho College, fully staged with the score performed in the original German with English dialogue and subtitles. More at inland-nw-opera.com. And now, some poetry.

And we're going to have to wait on that poetry because it doesn't seem to want to be shared. We'll find out what's going on a little later. I played very recently a work by Michael Dougherty, and I want to return to him again. If you were listening, I played Dead Elvis, which gives you an idea of what kind of composer he might be. This next piece is called Route 66. Now, the real road, Route 66, has a nickname, the Mother Road. John Steinbeck helped make that name famous in The Grapes of Wrath, describing the highway families traveled west during the Dust Bowl from Illinois all the way to California. It's the road Michael Dougherty had in mind when he wrote this piece. In his own words, a high-octane nostalgic musical romp as seen through my rear-view mirror. Dougherty doesn't just evoke the highway, he practically puts it in the percussion section. There's a metal brake drum played like an instrument, pulsing away like the yellow line dividing the two lanes of asphalt. Later, a lonely tuba solo marks the only traffic light on the journey. It's less a musical portrait of Route 66 than a musical drive down it. Let's listen to Michael Dougherty's Route 66, performed by the Bournemouth Symphony Orchestra, conducted by Marin Alsop on SPR Classical.

I'm ready for my road trip. That was Michael Dougherty's Route 66, performed by the Bournemouth Symphony Orchestra, conducted by Maren Alsop. The next three pieces come from the album Brothers Sing On, performed by the Washington Men's Camerata under conductor Frank Albinder, and each one was written specifically for men's voices, though they come from wildly different worlds. First, Pavel Chesnikov's Salvation is Created, a Russian Orthodox sacred work from 1912. Chesnikov died in 1944 during the Soviet era when religious music and worship were subject to severe restrictions. His music virtually disappeared from public life in Russia, only to be rediscovered and embraced by choirs outside the Soviet Union decades later. Then Song of Peace by 20th century American composer Vincent Persichetti, better known as the influential Juilliard composition teacher who trained a generation of American composers. Persichetti wrote this setting for men's chorus and piano in 1941 during another period when the world desperately needed its message. And finally, Sir Arthur Sullivan of Gilbert and Sullivan fame with The Long Day Closes. This is one of my personal favorite choral works ever. It's short and beautiful. It's a Victorian part song that became especially associated with farewell and remembrance. Its quiet autumnal melody has made it a favorite for memorial services ever since. Three pieces, three very different worlds, but all of them finding something powerful in the sound of men's voices singing together. Here's the Washington Men's Camerata, conducted by Frank Albinder, with Salvation is Created, Song of Peace, and The Long Day Closes.

Salvation is Created, the Song of Peace, and The Long Day Closes, performed by the Washington Men's Camerata. Rossini once joked that the way he wrote an overture depended entirely on the mood of whoever was producing the opera. One famous story has it that while working for the notoriously fierce Naples impresario Domenico Barbaja, Rossini was locked in a small room with nothing but a plate of macaroni and told he wouldn't be let out until the overture was finished. Whether the story is true or not, Rossini certainly knew how to work under pressure. He was only 24 when Otello premiered in Naples in 1816, and he was already one of the busiest opera composers in Europe. One more thing worth knowing. Despite the title, this isn't really Shakespeare's Othello. Rossini and his librettist worked primarily from Italian and French adaptations rather than directly from Shakespeare's play, which is why the plot, and even the setting, differ quite a bit from the original tragedy. This is the Sinfonia, or overture, to Rossini's Othello, performed by the Prague Sinfonia Orchestra and Prague Philharmonic Choir, conducted by Christian Benda.

0: the Overture to Otello by Rossini. What I love what he did there in the middle of the work is he's letting the audience know it's going to end, it's going to end. And he fakes us out with what's called a deceptive cadence, where we expect to be grounded and centered in the music, and he goes a different direction, and then added another half of a piece, and we get to enjoy both halves. 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
0: When Jean Sibelius wrote his string quartet in D minor in 1909, he was recovering from a major throat surgery that forced him to temporarily give up two of his favorite pleasures, cigar smoke and alcohol. Confronted with his own mortality, Sibelius turned inward and returned to chamber music in a way he hadn't done for nearly two decades. He gave the quartet the subtle voces intimae, or intimate voices, suggesting the private inward character of the music. Unlike his massive sweeping orchestral works, this next piece strips everything down to four string instruments. And right at the heart of the third movement, Sibelius suddenly gives us three soft, isolated chords marked pianissimo, very quiet. They're haunting, almost otherworldly. And in a copy of the score he gave to a friend, Sibelius actually wrote the words voces intime above them. Those three chords became the name of the entire quartet. Here is Jean Sibelius' string quartet in D minor, opus 56, Voces Intimae, performed by the Daedalus Quartet.

0: String Quartet in D Minor, Opus 56 by Jean Sibelius, performed by the Daedalus Quartet. 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And now, the arts calendar. 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And now, we've figured it all out. Here's some poetry for you.
1: Hi, everybody. Welcome back to Poetry Moment. My name's Mike Christie, and today I want to read you a poem by myself, Mike Christie. This poem is titled Buried and Forgotten Gods, and follows the through line that I've had throughout my life of living in varied river cities. Buried and Forgotten Gods. There is a river in my hometown that they buried before I was born, before my parents were born. It is not unlikely to think that there had been a boy, perhaps a friend to my young grandfather, perhaps even my grandfather, that would go down to its bank to catch crayfish and frogs before dinner beckoned him home. Today, the bridges to cross its zigzagging path remain in the grassy boulevard of my childhood neighborhood. Cars ascend up and over antiquated concrete ghosts, connecting two sides divided by nothing but time. I do not live there anymore. I made my way west to a city where the river still runs through. But even here, the dams and the endless yearn for control have made the salmon no more, have made the river a tool, have made a once divine power a novelty. Rush hour hassle of commute, we navigate bridges backed up with traffic, all of us so focused on where we are going that we have forgotten to look down at the God we commute above. How soon does what we love become what we forget? At what point do we bury our gods? That was Buried and Forgotten Gods by me, Mike Christie. Thanks for listening to Poetry Moment.
0: When Tommaso Albinoni published his set of 12 concertos in 1715, he wasn't writing for the trombone. In fact, he originally composed his Opus 7, No. 3 for the oboe, creating a sparkling showcase for the light singing woodwind instrument that was becoming increasingly popular across Europe. A wealthy Venetian who famously called him a dilettante, Albinoni had an extraordinary gift for effortless soaring melodies. That liquid melodic quality makes his concerto surprisingly natural fits for modern brass instruments. In this arrangement for trombone and piano, the noble resonant voice of the trombone takes on Albinoni's graceful Venetian lines, turning a bright Baroque oboe concerto into something warmer, richer, and, I contend, surprisingly vocal. This is Tommaso Albinoni's Concerto Opus 7, No. 3, performed by trombonist Joe D. Davis, and she is accompanied by pianist Eric Charnofsky.

Concerto Opus 7, Number 3, performed by Jody Davis on trombone, Eric Chernofsky on piano, and composed by Tommaso Albinoni. When Claude Debussy published his Children's Corner Suite in 1908, he wasn't writing music meant for children to play. Instead, he was capturing the whimsical, imaginative world of childhood as seen through the eyes of a devoted father. Debussy dedicated the suite to his three-year-old daughter, Claude Emma, lovingly nicknamed Chouchou. Each movement brings some aspect of childhood to life, starting with a hilarious parody of the tedious piano finger exercises every young pianist knows as Dr. Gratus ad Parnassum, and winding through playful depictions of a dancing elephant, a porcelain doll, and a beloved rag doll. The music is lighthearted and charming, but there's also a subtle touch of nostalgia, as if Debussy were trying to freeze a moment in time to preserve his daughter's world before she grew up. Here is Claude Debussy's Children's Corner, performed by pianist Yoshiko Okabe.

0: It's always fun to listen to The Children's Corner by Claude Debussy, here performed by Yoshiko Okada. I grew up actually with The Children's Corner as part of my soundtrack, listening to it on 8-track, and actually performed by an electronic artist named Iso Tomita. This was back in the 70s when people like then Walter, now Wendy Carlos, and Gershon Kingsley, and some others were really taking advantage of the new technology. If you're looking for a very interesting take on Children's Corner, look up Tomita.
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0: When American composer Nancy Galbraith set out to write a Takama for flute and piano, she found her inspiration in one of the most extreme landscapes on Earth, the Atacama Desert of northern Chile. The Atacama is the driest non-polar desert in the world, a vast surreal landscape of salt flats, towering volcano peaks, and extraordinary clear skies. In some places, the landscape is so barren that NASA has used it as a testing ground for instruments designed for Mars. Galbraith translates that otherworldly environment into music, with bright, soaring flute lines and shimmering piano textures. But this isn't simply music about a desert sitting still. There are movements of expansive solitude, followed by bursts of driving rhythmic energy, as though a sudden wind has swept across the plateau. It's a piece that captures both sides of the Atacama, its extraordinary stillness and its startling sense of motion. Here is Nancy Galbraith's Atacama, performed by flautist Aaron K. Murphy and pianist Christian Ida.

Nancy Galthraith's Atacama, performed by Aaron K. Murphy on the flute and Kirsten Ida on piano. When you think of the tuba, you probably picture the deep, steady anchor at the very back of the orchestra, but in the hands of a low brass quartet, four heavy tubas and euphoniums can perform musical acrobatics you've never seen coming. Well, enter the mighty Tubadours, a group dedicated to providing that the deepest instruments in the brass family can be just as nimble, funny, and virtuosic as a high-strung violin. Today they're serving up a brilliant double feature of musical contrasts. First, they take J.S. Bach's famous fugue in G minor, originally written for pipe organ, and weave its complex interlocking counterpoint through four booming brass voices, and then without missing a beat, they launch into Dmitri Kabalevsky's frantically hilarious comedian's gallop, turning a high-speed orchestral romp into a low brass sprint. Here is the mighty Tubadours, with Bach's Fugue in G minor, followed by Kabalevsky's comedian's gallop.

0: Forget about more cowbell. Give me more tuba. That was the... Yeah, I know. Bad. That was the Tubadours playing the delightful fugue in G minor by Bach, followed by Comedian's Gallop, which is a wild, wild piece.
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0: Let's close out this hour with one more tuba piece, because I gotta have more tuba. We'll hear Fledermaus Waltz by Johann Strauss.

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0: That was quite the cadenza. Christian Lindberg playing trombone with special effects there, the Tokyo Kosei Wind Orchestra in the concerto by Nikolai Rimsky-Korsakov. I'm Melissa Owsley.
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0: Jennifer Higdon has written concertos for harp, mandolin, piano, violin, viola, tuba, trombone, percussion, soprano, saxophone, and as you just heard, oboe. That was Higdon's oboe concerto with James Button and the Nashville Symphony Orchestra.
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0: complete with castanets, the Escher Quartet, and Jason Vio in the Fandango Quintet by Luigi Boccherini. I'm Melissa Owsley. Thank you for listening.
1: 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Our signal can also be heard over the following translator stations, K205AH OMAC and K262CR Coeur d'Alene.

From APM, American Public Media, this is Performance Today. I'm Valerie Kaler with the confession. I didn't read The Lion, the Witch, and the Wardrobe when I was a kid. In fact, I knew nothing about the Chronicles of Narnia until I was in my 20s. Luckily for me, I've always stayed in close touch with my inner 8-year-old, so I was just as enchanted and entertained as little Val would have been. The idea of portals to entirely other worlds is eternally compelling. Who wouldn't want to step into a different timeline for a while? Until such technology exists, we find our way there in art, in literature, in music. Kevin Lau's Narnia-inspired music is on the way this hour. Nadia Boulanger lived such a rich musical life in Paris. She was a concert pianist, a composer, a teacher of composition, and a conductor. Here's a piece she wrote in 1919, just after the end of the First World War. This is called Toward a New Life by Nadia Boulanger.

Lucy Mauro with Toward a New Life by Nadia Boulanger, written in 1919, just after the Great War. In just a moment, sweet, sad, sublime music from Nadia's sister, Lily Boulanger. From APM, American Public Media, this is Performance Today, taking you to concerts around the world. I'm Valerie Kaler. French composer Lily Boulanger was coming of age as an extraordinary composer while she was also terribly sick. She passed away in the spring of 1918 at the age of 24. What we're about to hear is the last piece of music she wrote with her own hand, Of a Sad Evening by Lily Boulanger.

0: David Afkam led the Minnesota Orchestra in Dumm Soir Triste, of a sad evening. Much of the piece travels in a kind of colorful torment, and then the final minute settles into acceptance and serenity. Lily Boulanger wrote that in 1918. It's the last piece she had the strength to write in her own hand. She was 24 years old, and she died just a couple months later. In a moment, you've probably heard the phrase, never meet your heroes. I'd like to add, never eat the candy you read about in a fantasy novel. Friends, Turkish Delight is not worth betraying your family for. This is Performance Today from APM.
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0: It's been a real treat to feature the work of composer Kevin Lau with increasing regularity here on PT, so far mostly in the form of string quartets. We're about to hear the world premiere of a new orchestral work he wrote for ROCO, Houston's Chamber Orchestra. It's called Tales Before the Dawn of Time. For his inspiration, Kevin Lau leaned into his love of the fantasy genre and went all the way back to where that obsession began, with his deep affection for The Chronicles of Narnia by C.S. Lewis. Lau created a handful of musical themes that correspond to characters in Narnia, but he left them as little Easter eggs for people to sort out on their own. Maybe certain passages sound like the lion Aslan or the evil white witch, or maybe they bring to mind specific characteristics of the Pevensey children. If you haven't read The Chronicles of Narnia, that's totally okay. The music is still magical and cinematic. Kevin Lau hopes it will speak to your inner child and invites you to imagine your own fantastical journey. This is the world premiere performance of Tales Before the Dawn of Time by Kevin Lau. Conductor Deliana Lazarova leads ROCO, Houston's Chamber Orchestra, in concert.

0: 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I'm Valerie Kaler. 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

From APM, American Public Media, this is Performance Today. I'm Valerie Kaler. Almost every year since 1984, New York City has what it calls Fleet Week. Dozens of big U.S. military ships pull up and dock all around the Big Apple. It's a chance for a lot of members of the U.S. Navy, Marines, and Coast Guard to get their first taste of New York City. Back in 1944, Leonard Bernstein helped create a Broadway musical about the adventures of three young sailors on a 24-hour leave in the Big Apple. Bernstein's musical obviously predates Fleet Week, but some experiences are timeless, like Three Sailors on the Town. Dance music by Bernstein, Ahoy! And right now, here's Laura Downs at the piano with her friend Zul Bailey playing cello. This is a fun transcription. Music by a young Leonard Bernstein. The opening movement from his sonata for clarinet and piano. Zul Bailey plays that clarinet part on the cello.

Cellist Zule Bailey playing a part that Leonard Bernstein wrote for the clarinet with Laura Downs at the piano. That was the opening movement from Bernstein's Clarinet Sonata in a version for cello. We've got more from Leonard Bernstein later this hour. Dance episodes from On the Town, on the way

Good afternoon, and thank you for joining me today on Afternoon Classical. My name is Alex Barkley. I'm filling in this afternoon for Henry McNulty, your live and local radio host for the next few hours. I'm going to start off today with a piece from Haydn, his Symphony No. 44 in E minor. It dates from about 1772 during the intensely dramatic period we now call Sturm und Drang, or Storm and Stress. It earned the nickname Trauer, or Mourning Symphony, and a later story says that Haydn wanted its slow movement played at his own funeral. Whether that story is true is uncertain, but the music certainly has an unusually serious edge. Interestingly, the slow movement itself turns to a bright E major. You can hear that moment of sunlight emerging from the darkness, and then notice how quickly Haydn pulls us back into the shadows. This interestingly comes from an album titled Light in a Time of Darkness from the Buffalo Philharmonic Orchestra, and it was recorded during the pandemic, where they're all socially distanced and in masks and recording the music. And they say that because of all of that was going through, it had an extremely emotional depth and spirituality, and added to the meaning of what they were recording.

Well, I think we'll pull the plug on that skipping track. But that was Franz Joseph Haydn's Symphony No. 44, performed by the Buffalo Philharmonic Orchestra. Up next, Maurice Ravel's Violin Sonata in G Major. It took Ravel 4 years to complete, from 1923 to 1927. He dedicated it to his friend, violinist Hélène Jourdan-Majan, but she was unable to give the premiere because illness had ended her performing career. Instead, Georges Escanaux premiered the sonata in Paris with Ravel himself at the piano. The middle movements, simply titled Blues, reflects Ravel's fascination with American jazz. You can hear that influence immediately in the piano's banjo-like accompaniment and the violin's bluesy inflections. Notice also how the finale turns into a relentless perpetuum mobile, a music that seems determined to never stop moving.

That was Maurice Ravel's Sonata for Violin and Piano, with Victoria Mulova on violin and Bruno Canino on the piano. Johann Sebastian Bach's Concerto in C minor for violin and oboe comes with a bit of musical detective work attached. The original concerto is lost, and what survives is Bach's later arrangement for two harpsichords. From that version, scholars have reconstructed what is believed to have been an earlier violin and oboe concerto, probably from Bach's years at Köthen. The two soloists make an especially appealing partnership. The violin can soar and race while the oboe answers with its distinctive, almost vocal character. You can hear that conversation in the beautifully in the gentle second movement, where the two instruments seem to pass a single long melody back and forth.

Canada's National Arts Centre Orchestra performing Johann Sebastian Bach's Concerto in C Minor for oboe and violin. Pablo Sorozabal's No Puedo Ser comes from La Tabanera de Puerto, a 1936 zarzuela set in a Spanish port town. The tenor Leandro sings it after learning that the woman he loves may have deceived him. His response is essentially disbelief. It cannot be. Placido Domingo made this romanza a particular favorite, bringing it the vocal warmth and dramatic generosity that made him such a compelling interpreter of the Spanish repertoire. You can hear the emotion intensify as the melody repeatedly rises towards its impassioned climaxes.

No Puede Ser, performed by Placido Domingo. You're listening to SPR Classical, KSC Spokane at 91.9, KXJO St. Mary's at 92.1, and KPBY Colville at 88.9. And it's time for this arts calendar for Wednesday, September 2nd. Water, from one drop to an ocean and everything in between. In this show, members of River Ridge Association of Fine Arts explore the theme of water. Artists have used many ideas, different mediums and sizes, traditional styles to abstract, up close or far away for viewers to contemplate, from 11 a.m. to 7 p.m. at the Liberty Gallery, 203 North Washington Street in Spokane. 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And Barbara Anderson and Patty Driscoll at Pottery Place Plus. Barbara Anderson and Patty Driscoll both work in soft pastels and often choose similar subject matter for their pieces. Friends for close to 30 years, creative souls and art lovers, they decided to embark on a creative journey together. From 11 a.m. to 7 p.m. at the Pottery Place Plus, 203 North Washington Street in Spokane. 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And taking a look ahead, hand-built Beyond the Wheel opening reception. This exhibition features five noted ceramic artists from across the country, including local ceramics artist Callista Krebs. These artists are highly respected leaders and educators in our national ceramics community, working with clay on, but more importantly, off the pottery wheel. This Friday, September 4th, from 5 to 8 p.m. at the Trackside Studio Ceramic Art Gallery, 115 South Adams Street, Suite B in Spokane. Their website is tracksidestudio.net. 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Up next, we have Charlie Barnett's From Istanbul, a concerto for viola and orchestra. It dates from 2007, and its premise is wonderfully candid. Barnett had never actually been to Turkey. Instead, he imagined Istanbul through maps, National Geographic, television news, and the experience of his Turkish-born friend, violist Osman Kvirak, who recorded the concerto. Barnett called it a tourist's view of Istanbul filtered through his own distinctly American musical voice. Rather than attempting an ethnographic portrait, he created an imagined city of color, movement, and atmosphere. You can hear the viola acting as our guide, moving between intricate, intimate lyricism and more energetic orchestral episodes.

From Istanbul, a concerto for viola and orchestra, recorded by the Charlie Barnett Crackerjack and All-Star Orchestra. George Walker's Serenata for Chamber Orchestra was composed in 1983, commissioned by the Michigan Chamber Orchestra in memory of Patricia Head. Walker was a remarkably versatile composer, but Serenata shows his particular gift for making a relatively small orchestra sound energized and substantial. The three movements are concise, about 12 minutes altogether, and move through sharply contrasting tempos and characters. There's also an intriguing bit of musical recycling. Walker drew the second movement from material originally written for his withdrawn 1969 symphony. You can hear his rhythmic language especially clearly in the outer movements, where short ideas are tossed around the ensemble with almost conversational urgency.

0: The Cleveland Chamber Symphony performing George Walker's Serenata for Chamber Orchestra.
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0: 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Bach's Fifth Brandenburg Concerto is one of those works in which the composer quietly changes the rules of the game. Written about 1720, it features flute, violin, and harpsichord as soloists. But the harpsichord is anything but background accompaniment. In the first movement, Bach gives it a spectacular extended solo passage that was extraordinarily forward-looking for the time. Boston Baroque, directed by Martin Perlman, brings the music's rhythmic vitality into sharp focus. You can hear the three soloists constantly negotiating with each other, while the finale builds its energy through increasingly lively exchanges amongst them.

Johann Sebastian Bach's Concerto No. 5, performed here by Boston Baroque. Maurice Ravel's Tzigan, composed in 1924, was written specifically for the Hungarian violinist Jeli de Arane. After hearing her play in London, Ravel apparently asked her to play Hungarian and Roma melodies for him, and the session lasted until 5 in the morning. The result is a dazzling concert rhapsody that deliberately gives the violinist almost heroic prominence. The opening is especially striking. The violin plays alone, as though improvising before the orchestra enters. In the performance, you can hear that sense of freedom, particularly in the rapid runs, slides, and ornamental turns that make the violin sound almost impossibly agile.